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I'm pretty sad. I just had to retire one of my favorite t-shirts, my black S&W t-shirt. If you know, you know, but it just had too many holes. It's 101.7 of old Boston State Country. Oh, no.

Elle Langley and Be Her on 101.7 The Bull, Boston's hit country, rolling commercial free all weekend long. My name is Jeff. Thank you for checking us out on your Saturday night. I hope you're having a great one.

Yankees all weekend long. It's 101.7 The Bull, commercial free. Don't spoil the game for me. I'm DVRing it. I want to watch it when I get home. 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

0: 101.7 The Bowl, Boston's Hit Country. Another shot for you to get qualified to head out to the Bowl Beach House and hang out with Parmalee comes up tomorrow morning at 7:40. Here's a message we got earlier.
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It's Jeff hanging out on your Saturday night. I hope you're having a great one. Sam Hunt.

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FIFA World Cup kicks off this week. It's 101.7 The Bull. We are commercial free in the first game at Boston Stadium is next Saturday. Haiti versus Scotland. And it will always be Gillette's

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Jeff hanging out with you on your Saturday nights. 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

Commercial-free all weekend long on 101.7 The Bull, Boston's Hit Country. My name is Jeff. I hope you had a great Saturday night. I had so much fun hanging out with you. We'll do it again at some point tomorrow, I'm sure.

0: Hey, Granger, man, I appreciate you being up all night. I'm out here Ubering to 3, 4 in the morning. Thanks, sir.
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0: piano when he was in the middle of performing Sand in My Boots. 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
7: Welcome to Sunday, everybody. Hour number two of After Midnight starts right now. I'm Granger Smith here, your host. Hey, what movie did you see in the theater more than any other in your life? You remember what that might have been? Call me with it. 866-607-8383. I've also got Earl Nibbles Jr., the country boy, got a dumb criminal story to share with us. Welcome to Sunday. Day of rest. I hope you get some. It's After Midnight.

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1: Hey, Granger, this is Dave from Michigan. I'm heading for work today, this morning, and I like to listen to your music on when I go to work.
0: Thank you so much. I appreciate that encouragement.

This is After Midnight with me, Granger Smith, on 101.7 The Bull. Imagine getting your driver's license and then having it immediately taken away for something stupid. Yeah, that really happened, and Earl is going to share what happened in this dumb criminal story coming up next.

0: 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All right, taking a phone call right here. 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
1: It was today that his famous musical opened on Broadway and reminded us all how cool black leather jackets were. We'll talk about this coming up in History in 2 Songs. Hang tight.

This is After Midnight with me, Granger Smith, on 101.7 The Bull. Hey, thank you for starting your Sunday here with me on After Midnight. What woke you up so early this morning? Call me up and share. My number's 866-607-8383.

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1: Hey, Granger, this is Holly. I live down in Vegas. I always listen to you every single time I get off my late-night shift at Mr. Jim's Pizza. It's a pretty cool place to work. Yeah, thanks for staying up and creating a great show.
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2: 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Got that story coming up in your Nashville news next.

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107.7 The Bull is Boston's home for commercial-free weekends and new hit country. 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

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Thanks for listening, Boston. It may still be Saturday night where you are. I thank you for being here. Where are you listening right now? My number is 866-607-8383.

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1: You asked what keeps us up or why we're up so early, and infants, newborns, toddlers, children.
0: Well, thank you, ma'am. Thanks for making After Midnight part of your night.

7, The Bull is Boston's home for commercial-free weekends and new hit country. Playing hide-and-seek, the dryer may be a pretty good place to hide if you're a kid. But if you're running from the cops, don't do that. Earl is going to be here to share this dumb criminal story next.

We know the night shift isn't easy. That's why we're bringing the music and the meaning. Granger's with you all night with songs, stories, and conversations that keep it real. Thanks for being a part of the After Midnight family.

0: been in the kitchen before they got inside, and that's when they found him, smelling April Fresh, hiding up in there in that dryer. Now he's in jail. He ain't smelling so good now, though. He's done.
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This is After Midnight with me, Granger Smith, on 101.7 The Bull. Early Sunday, welcome to it. How about we get the day going with some good news? I just happen to have some I'll share with you in two songs.

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Hey, what's got you awake this late on a Sunday? My number's 866-607-8383. Call me up and share.

Thank you to all of our night shift workers. It's because of you that America is open for business 24/7. You're up after midnight with Granger Smith.

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1: Hey, Granger. It's Amy from Colorado Springs, Colorado. I'm on my way to work this morning as a nurse. I have a busy 12-hour shift ahead of me. Hope everyone has a great day. Thank you for everything you do.
2: You got a busy life, Amy, but it's a worthwhile one. Thank you for calling.

0: This is After Midnight with me, Granger Smith, on 101.7 The Bull. Ann Hudson is about to jump on and share some Nashville news with us. Ann, what do you have lined up?
1: Oh, well, Granger, in case you missed it, Morgan Wallen had a mild meltdown on stage. I got that story coming up in your Nashville news next.

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1: It was today that his famous musical opened on Broadway and reminded us all how cool black leather jackets were. We'll talk about this coming up in history in two songs. Hang tight.

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This is After Midnight with me, Granger Smith, on 101.7 The Bull. I love it when you're part of the show. Questions, comments, conversations, anything you'd like to start, well, call me up at 866-607-8383.

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1: Hey, Granger. It's Curtis Manchester calling from Denver, Colorado. Truck driver, just out making deliveries. Just want to tell you that I love what you're doing and hope that you are safe and have a good night.
0: Man, thank you so much for checking out After Midnight. I appreciate you, brother.

0: It's After Midnight with me, Granger Smith, on 101.7 The Bull. Thanks for listening, Boston. Ann Hudson is coming up next with all the latest from Nashville. Ann, what's on your radar today?
1: This is fun, Granger. Did you see Shaboozy releasing a new video? Wait till you hear who he's got starring in it. Got that story coming up in your Nashville news next.
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3: From WBZ News Radio in Boston, this is New England Weekend. Each week right here, we come together, we talk about all the topics important to you and the place where you live. Thanks again for tuning in this week. I'm Nicole Davis. If you have to go buy a new car right now, good luck trying to find an affordable one. Sticker shock is real at the dealership, and the cost of even the most basic sedan seems to be spiking. What is going on here? What is contributing to these high prices? We're going to talk with a man who knows a lot about this, Professor John Marthinson at Babson College in Wellesley. After that, we'll make our way to the North Shore and learn more about a pilot program that just wrapped up recently in Salem. That's where dozens of residents were given $500 a month from the city, all to go improve their quality of life, no questions asked. Researchers at Salem State University helped to keep track of how it was used. The data shows it really did make a difference. We're going to hear from Professor Thomas Pinheiro Shields and Mayor Dominic Pangallo coming up. So maybe it's time for you to go buy a new car, and you go to the website of your local dealership, and then another, and another, and you find yourself doing more and more double takes at just how much it's going to cost you to buy that new car. These days, we're seeing record high prices for automobiles all over the country. Just a few handfuls of vehicles at this point are actually coming in with a sticker price of under $30,000. Gone, it seems, are the days of the affordable sedan. Instead, now it's all SUVs and pickup trucks and other expensive models on the lots. That's because automakers in general aren't putting their energy into churning those out. But I was thinking about this, and the math, it does not make sense. We have a cost of living crisis. Affordability is a major issue, especially in Massachusetts. I feel like there's some kind of a disconnect here between the reality for would-be buyers and the auto industry. I am certainly no expert, though, but I do know how to find them. So I got one in here to talk with us about this. John Marthinson is a professor of economics and international business at Babson College in Wellesley. And Professor, I'm really happy to have you here on the show to have this discussion and help us break this down. So let's just get right into it. Why are cars so expensive these days?
4: The simple answer, Nicole, is that car prices are high in the United States mainly because Americans are buying more expensive vehicles. They're buying luxury cars, SUVs, and trucks, and the average price is probably close to $50,000. Mm. And so automakers are simply building fewer cheap cars, and the cost of making and owning a car has jumped. So automakers are basically following the money, and they're building fewer low-cost models, and to a large extent, it's the demand side. This is what Americans want. And so, you know, there are supply factors as well. Tariffs have raised the prices of imported cars, so U.S. manufacturers can have an easier time raising their prices, and Americans who want to buy foreign-made cars pay more. Mm-hmm. And also, a major problem with tariffs is that the cost of inputs like aluminum and steel, transistors, these tariffs have increased the cost of making a car. So I don't know how many people realize that 95% or more of a tariff is borne by a U.S. consumer or business.
3: Right.
4: Those are a few of the major reasons why the price of cars, the prices of cars are so high. And I think we have not recovered yet from COVID. Mm. So we're still repairing supply chains. And so those are the reasons. Those are the major reasons on the supply and demand side. But I think, to me, Nicole, Americans are also suffering because it's not just the cost of buying a car. It's the cost of owning one.
3: Mm.
4: And a recent study showed that it costs over $11,500 to own a car every year.
3: Wow.
4: So that's equally important. And you know, if you think of costs like maintenance and insurance and depreciation, and gas prices now are through the ceiling. So it's not just the cost of buying a car, and that's been going up, and again, to a large extent, it's our own fault,
3: mm-hmm.
4: but it's also the cost of owning one.
3: Mm.
4: People see higher prices for cars, but they forget that everything else has gone up too.
3: Mm.
4: So it's sort of a perceptions versus reality problem, where I went back to 2020 and compared the price of cars in 2020 to where they are today. And actually, it's cheaper in terms of inflation-adjusted prices. In other words, if you kept the price the same, prices today are actually about 3% cheaper than they were in 2020.
0: Huh.
4: So economists call this a money illusion. But you can call it what you like, but it's sort of like you see the price of something you really need, like a car. You need it in your daily life to get to the store, to get to your work. Mm-hmm. But the price of everything else has gone up as well. So, for example, the Consumer Price Index since 2020 has gone up 28%. Mm-hmm. But new vehicles have gone up about 21%.
0: Hmm.
4: Gasoline prices, of course, have just recently spiked. So I'm not so sure that that's a long-run problem.
0: Right.
4: But this just gives you a few of the ideas I was thinking about when you ask the question, why are car prices so high? And like I said, you start with the supply and demand reasons,
0: mm-hmm.
4: and then you go into the cost of owning a car, which is also prohibitive for some people, and then you realize that if you look at cars in perspective, in terms of relative to everything else, they really haven't gone up as much as the price of everything else.
3: When you tell me that Americans want to buy more luxury vehicles, I think of the fact that we are dealing with a massive cost of living crisis right now. So to me, and I don't know where I'm not really seeing this, I would think that more Americans would want to buy cheaper vehicles because we are struggling to get by right now. What do you think about that?
4: You are absolutely logically right, but the facts show that about 80% of the cars that are being bought are luxury vehicles, SUVs, larger SUVs, and trucks.
0: Huh.
4: And so the average car, the average cost of a vehicle is about $50,000. Now, that wasn't the case a few years ago, let's say 6 years ago. I'm sort of tracing it back to when COVID began and times before then.
0: Mm-hmm.
4: So you'd like to think that with the problems that Americans are having with the cost of living, that the demand would be tilted toward compact cars, but it's not. But you know that the point you're making is a very good one. Just because the average price of a car is $50,000 doesn't mean everybody needs a $50,000 car.
0: Right.
4: So there are bargains out there, and if you're willing to go to a hybrid, for example, or a compact, you can get a really good deal. But the problem is that manufacturers have been tilted toward the luxury end. And why have they been tilted that way? Because that's what people seem to want.
3: Hmm, interesting. And you also mentioned tariffs, and that's a great point as well, considering the whole argument for part of those tariffs was to bring manufacturing to the United States, right, and make it cheaper to get American-made cars. And I also think that a lot of people don't realize that an American-made car, quote-unquote, is still made up of the vast majority of parts from outside the United States. Since the tariffs were first put into effect, have we seen that play out, or have things mostly stayed the way they were?
4: Well, that's a really good question and a logical question. So I think one thing you have to do is to separate the short run from the long run.
3: Okay.
4: So for a U.S. manufacturer to build a new factory to expand an existing factory, you don't do that overnight. So to be fair to those who favor tariffs, I'm not one who feels that tariffs are a good policy, but for those who feel as though it does, maybe we have to give them a bit more time. But the problem is that people, I think a lot of people don't realize that foreigners don't pay the tax.
0: Right.
4: About 95%, the only way they could help would be to lower their prices. And they're not doing that.
0: Mm-hmm.
4: And to address your question specifically, manufacturing jobs in the United States have fallen under the Trump administration.
0: Mm-hmm.
4: And they've fallen as well under other administrations. And the reason is simple. The U.S. is a service-oriented country. So to bring cars back to the United States, tariffs allow U.S. manufacturers, sure, to expand production, Your question is, are they actually doing it? And I think the answer is no. But maybe they need a little bit more time. So, you know, part of this is fairness to those who believe that tariffs are a good policy. There are those who feel that tariffs will replace U.S. income tax. And that is just so unbelievable, because the tariffs that we've collected even this year are just such a small fraction of personal income taxes. So tariffs are basically another way to tax Americans. If 95% of the burden of a tax, of a tariff, is borne by consumers and U.S. importers, then basically we're taking it on the chin. It's just another way of collecting taxes from Americans.
3: Where do we go from here? Is this just going to be the trend, do you think, moving forward?
4: No. I think that's also just a logical question, and it goes back to supply and demand. What people are doing is people are buying used cars. So you can buy a new 2026 car, but you could also buy a very nice 2022 car. And what's been happening, Nicole, in the United States is that the price of used cars has also skyrocketed. So we're in a position where people are trying to make the best. And also, I go back to my earlier point. There are bargains out there. It's not as though manufacturers have totally disregarded the low-end market. They're still out there, but you have to hunt for them.
3: Yeah.
4: And also financing. Financing costs, back a few years ago, financing costs were around 4%. And now they're around 7%. So that adds about $12,000 a year to the cost of owning a car. So that's why I say, if you focus on just the price of a car, then that's certainly important. But equally important is whether you can afford to maintain it, to keep it running, to register it, the gas, insurance, the sales tax is going to be higher. All of these things sort of add through. And when you purchase a car, if you're going to finance it, you probably finance around 80% of it. If you can't afford, you put 20% down. And then the question is, how many years do you finance it for? So if you finance it for more years, you can bring the monthly cost down. So Americans are doing that as well. I just read recently that there are now car loans that go out 84 months. And so there are problems, because people try to sell these cars and they find out that they owe more on the car than they're getting back from it. So it's just increasing their indebtedness. I think that pay attention not just to the sticker price, but what will it cost to run it. Electric vehicles, those prices are coming down. They're less expensive to run. Hybrids also less expensive to run. So I think it's just a little bit of doing a little bit of homework to find out what's the best deal for you. What can you afford? What fits into your lifestyle?
3: Okay. Well, Professor, I really appreciate you coming on the show and shedding some light for us. This is important info to know as we move forward. Thank you so much.
4: Thank you, Nicole.
3: Last year, the city of Salem rolled out a pilot program called Uplift Salem, and it was very straightforward. They chose 100 residents or families, gave them $500 a month for an entire year, and then saw what happened. It's all tied to the concept of something called guaranteed basic income. This is an idea that's been tested in places like Somerville and Chelsea in the past with success, but it's certainly an idea that's not without pushback. Critics say it could convince people to work less or not work at all. Others say it shouldn't be up to the government to pay cash for people to get by. And others say they just can't trust that people will spend it in the right way. Instead, they're worried it would go to further addictions or personal issues. The Salem program wanted to see if any of this was true, so they teamed up with Salem State University to track how it all went. The data is in, and so far they say it looks encouraging. Let's break it down a bit now. Mayor Dominic Pangallo is on the show with us. So is Thomas Pinheiro Shields. He is one of the professors who worked on this project. He's also the founding director of the North Shore Policy Lab. So it's great to have you both here. Mayor, to start, give us a bit more insight, if you could, about the idea for the program itself and how it all came together.
5: Yeah, I am proud to be a member of Mayors for Guaranteed Basic Income. It's a nationwide coalition of mayors and county officials across the country that believe the idea of direct cash assistance and guaranteed basic income is a principle that can really help lift people out of poverty, empower us, communities to grow their economy and to provide access to employment, to provide assistance with childcare, and really strengthen us from the ground up as a country. So we had the opportunity to add to a growing body of work trying to demonstrate the efficacy of these kinds of programs. And with the American Rescue Plan Act funding that we had received during the Biden administration, we directed a portion of that towards this program to do a one-year pilot modeled after some of the successful pilot programs that have been done in other communities around the country, to add some additional research to it, but also to provide 100 of our most vulnerable neighbors here in Salem with some additional cash assistance as they struggled.
3: You might hear some people say, wait a minute, universal basic income, the government's paying for me to get by, people aren't going to go to work. You know, there's a lot of pushback against programs like this. Have you heard any of that? And why do you think that that sort of a stigma remains when it comes to UBI?
5: Yeah, we certainly heard some of that. I think, look, you know, we've decided that there's not going to be a ceiling on wealth in this nation. I mean, surely we should agree that there should be a floor. You know, we don't ask questions or look, give a second glance to the notion of substantial tax breaks for corporations and the largesse from taxpayers that flow to some of the wealthiest in the country. So to provide, a struggling single mother or somebody who's trying to, fix their car so they can get to work and add to the economy of our communities with $500 is not, I think, an unreasonable thing to provide to them, and to say we're going to do it in a way that doesn't have the stigma of saying you need to prove to us how you're spending every cent of that, because we're not asking the people that receive some of the greatest largesse from the taxpayers to do the same thing. And I think, as Professor Pinero Shields can attest, we saw in our data very similar findings from what other pilots that have experimented with this have found, which is that people don't reduce the amount they're working. In fact, it helps them make ends meet, to provide financial stability. It helps reduce some of the anxiety that comes from financial stress, but they also are able to work more. They can get to work. They can provide childcare so they can get to their jobs. They're not getting by on $500 in direct cash assistance, but it's providing that assistance that does close the gap. You know, right now, 2 in 3 Americans don't have enough savings to cover a $500 emergency.
3: Right.
5: 134,000 families in America, that's 6 Salem's worth of families each year, are pushed into poverty by the cost of childcare alone. Wow. So we don't think it's unreasonable to say we're going to provide a little bit of assistance that will make it possible for them to live and strengthen our communities.
3: So, Professor, talk to us then about how all this works. You know, how do you roll out a pilot program like this? Who do you pick? How do you go about that? Give us a bit of the nitty-gritty here.
6: I want to sort of acknowledge that we work on this in a partnership with both the City of Salem and an organization called Up Together. And so the Salem State University, my colleague Sarah Moore in the Department of Sociology and I were evaluating the research that we were collecting as part of the ongoing program. So the program Up Together came in to work with the city, and we opened up a call for applicants who met the criteria to be part of the program. The program said that you had to live in Salem, you had to be over age 18, you had to have an income at or below the U.S. poverty line.
3: Okay.
6: And so we had an overwhelming number of applicants back in October of 2024. Mm-hmm. Within, I want to say, 48 hours, they closed the portal.
3: Wow.
6: There were only 100 households who were going to receive the $500 a month for a year. And they had close to 400 applicants within that 48 hours. So that's the first step, is having an applicant pool. For our study, we selected 2 groups from that. The Up Together randomly selected the participant group, mm-hmm, who received the funds over the one-year period, and then randomly selected another comparison group who agreed to participate in a set of surveys, three surveys over the course of the year.
3: Okay.
6: And 3 sets of interviews, which took place at 3 months, 6 months, and now we just finished the last round of interviews three and a half months after the program ended. So our study is trying to use the mixed methods approach to understand both the numbers and the stories. Right. We want to know both the statistics around what changed over the year that people were in the program and beyond, as well as hear the stories of the participants, which have been really powerful. And we've conducted three rounds of these interviews, and sometimes with the same folks, and so started to get to know residents in our community.
3: What my biggest question is, did it actually help?
6: It's funny, when I started doing this research project and would tell people about it, so many people came to me and said, you know, why do you have to continue to study? We've had all these studies around the country. We know it works. And what I sort of responded to them is, well, actually, not everyone does know it works. And we've had a crisis of benefits, and also not enough conversations, I think, about people in poverty for a long time. It takes a courageous leader like Mayor Pangallo to be willing to put forth a program like this and to receive what, you know, we know are going to be some critics. Mm-hmm. So in terms of the results, these are the early results that we've been looking at this point. We've received the survey results were primarily what you saw in this first round of reports. The final report that is comprehensive for both all of the interviews, which we just finished, and the surveys will be done by June.
3: Okay.
6: But our overall findings, right, at this point, preliminary, but they're consistent with what the field has noticed, yeah, is that the overwhelming participants have been satisfied. They attribute high levels of this program exceeding their expectations. So a greater than expected impact on their quality of life, on their overall, on their housing, and on their health. We also saw no change in employment, meaning that participants were not working any less, but they also weren't, you know, they also didn't feel like this catapulted them to change jobs. The job market, the labor market is more complex, we think, than just this one-year program.
3: For sure.
6: We did see a sense of self-efficacy, overall life satisfaction, greater sense of control, and people participating more in their communities, which is one of the factors that we were a little bit surprised at, because there's been mixed results in the larger field around the extent to which participants feel more connected to their community. But I think given Salem's robust infrastructure of support, there were many ways for them to connect. So yeah, it felt really great to see. And we see this as, we know that local governments play a really important role in shaping people's life choices, yeah, life chances. And the sociological literature has shown this over and over again, that where you live really does matter. So that's been part of the really exciting part about being part of this research project.
3: Mayor, this has got to be great news for you, because you mentioned going into this, you were a proponent of UBI, you are a proponent of UBI, and seeing these results, I mean, what do you take away from this?
5: It's very validating, both. I mean, the data is certainly validating on the larger scale around the ability of these programs to really change people's lives for the better, make a positive difference in their daily lives. But the anecdotes as well, you know, the feedback that we've been hearing directly from program participants about how they used it not just to buy food, but to pay off debts, fix cars, use public transportation. Someone was taking classes so they could actually get a better paying job with it.
3: Wow.
5: Being able to transport their child to medical mental health appointments. There's a multitude of ways that that extra small amount of money can make a huge difference in somebody's daily life.
3: You had American Rescue Plan money connected to this pilot program. Do you plan on maybe moving forward with another pilot in the future if this was so beneficial and so helpful? I mean, what comes after this?
5: Yeah, I think, you know, right now in Massachusetts, municipal budgets are very, very constrained, as yeah, everybody are. Like, the affordability crisis that I think is also driving interest in programs like this for families is affecting cities and towns as well. So absent, I think, larger action from a state or federal level, it's hard to see these programs becoming, you know, permanent and expansive and far reaching. But they ought to be. I think that the more studies that we can provide with data to our partners at the state and federal level demonstrating the effectiveness of these types of approaches. You know, we saw it during COVID with a lot of the direct relief that went to people during a time of crisis. Right. We know it works. You know, we know it works during time of crisis. We know it works now. And I think when our state and federal partners are ready to stand up something at a larger level, communities like Salem are ready to partner with them in making it happen.
3: And Professor, tell me how this study is helping in your work moving forward. I mean, obviously, this is right up your alley. So what did you take away from this?
6: So one of the things I study, I'm a political sociologist by background, and I study the intersection of people and new and policies. And there's been a retrenchment over the past 40 years, a clawing back of welfare programs going back to the 80s and 90s. And one of the things that's really powerful about this is the power of cash-based programs to change lives, giving people the freedom and autonomy and, frankly, the dignity to make choices about their own lives. Yeah. And I think that that's incredibly powerful. I think from a policy point of view, just echoing, the challenge across the board comes to where will the money come from to enact these kind of programs. I'm confident, I feel it's really important to elevate the conversation, to once again talk about people in poverty. For a long time, I listened to the past presidential election debates in the past 20 years, and you barely hear about poverty. Hear about the middle class. You may hear about people who are homeless, but you don't hear about poverty enough, I think. And so elevating that debate or that conversation, or, you know, the potential for policies then opens up as we set the agenda around issues of poverty. So that would be, in terms of my work, in terms of understanding poverty better, and in terms of raising it, there's been growing interest in this among the field in policy and in sociology and other scholarship.
3: The state of America right now, where you have a growing chasm between the haves and have-nots, a major change and shift in American economics.
6: You know, I look at Matthew Desmond's book, Poverty in America, and one of his points is that over the past 50 years since the war on poverty, the United States government, federal government, has been spending more and more money on poverty programs, even per capita, but it's not getting to the people who need it. So unlike a cash-based program where people are able to choose how they spend their own money, there's a lot of programs, there's a lot of supports, there's focus groups, there's training programs, many of which do good work, but these are places where money gets siphoned off that don't support people directly. I think cash-based programs are a more efficient way even of addressing issues of poverty. And there was a time when this was seen as a bipartisan approach to addressing poverty. I think at the political level, anyway, the policy level, it could be again.
5: There's also, I think, not just the issue of the individual lives, but also as an investment in the community about avoided future costs, right? So we know that when we have these types of programs that provide interventions to people, support them, particularly families with children, you know, you have avoided future costs. So if it's $6,000 for a year for a basic income payment to somebody, that avoids something that is, you know, the cost of a shelter bed, which is twice as much in America down the road because you've provided the path for housing stability, or the cost of incarceration, which is 10 times as much. You've provided an opportunity for somebody to have the economic growth and success and stability that provides them with the opportunity in life that avoids that future cost. So when we say it's an investment in our community, it's not just about the $500 being provided to that family. It's about the avoided future costs that come from the social conditions that can result when you don't invest in people.
3: Professor, how can people find out in June? I guess the basics of the report are out now, but the whole kit and caboodle is coming out in June. Where can people connect with the report and find everywhere or everything that comes along with it?
6: The North Shore Policy Lab, which I started here at Salem State University a year and a half ago, we're just finalizing our website. We're just launching it next week or so.
3: Okay.
6: So we only started last spring, and we're now officially, and so we're looking to have a website where we'll be able to host all the past reports that we've produced as well. So people will be able to access that there.
3: Fabulous. Okay, good to know. And Mayor, if people want to find out more about the help that the city of Salem has for constituents, all the programs you've got going on, how can they connect with the city?
5: Go to salemma.gov, and all the information about the services, programs our office offers, and all the city departments that provide assistance to our community can be found at salemma.gov.
3: Beautiful. Easy enough. All right. Thank you both for your time, gentlemen. This is really good information, and I appreciate it.
6: Thank you very much.
3: Hope you have a safe and healthy one, and join us again next week for another edition of the show. I'm Nicole Davis from WBZ News Radio on iHeartRadio.
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0: Now it's time for Amy's Joke of the Week.
5: Amy tells a joke. Amy tells a joke. Amy has a joke to tell to you.
2: Why can't football players wear glasses?
0: Why?
2: Because it's a contact sport.
0: All right, there you go. Shaboozy and Jelly Roll are now at number 23. This is a former number one song. It is Amen on the Country Top 30.
1: Number 23.
6: On a lost and lonely highway, paying for my sins. If heaven saw me out last Friday, hell, I ain't getting in.

0: Kane Brown, woman, at number 16 here on the countdown. We have Ashley McBride in studio. When you first started playing out in Arkansas and you're playing bars, what was the most you had ever been tipped in a night?
1: Back in the day, North Little Rock, Arkansas, a bar called Reno's Argenta, Main Street. This guy had come in, he's in like painter's clothes, and it was all one color, kind of cream. It was kind of stain, paint all over it. He came in and he was like, "Hey, what time do you start, sweetheart?" And I was like, "In 20 minutes. He handed me a $100 bill. And he said, "Start right now." And I said, "It's no problem. I'll just be dang. It's 10 o'clock. And throughout the show, he kept coming back to the tip jar, which was the red gas can. And he would say things. "We're starving for you. Where have you been? Don't you know you're supposed to be here?" And then he bought the whole bar round of shots. When he did that, I said, "Hey, I would like to tell the people in attendance tonight who to thank for their whiskey." And he said, "It doesn't come from me. It comes from the Lord." And I said, "Okay, congratulations, everybody. You can thank Jesus for your fireball." And just being very, you know, irreverent and very casual about it. On my break, 4-hour set, on my break, he came up and he said, "Would you let me pray with you right now?" I don't know this man. And I was raised in the church. And so I put my hands in his and I said, "Of course." He said, "Did you know God chose you?" And I said, "Yes, I do. I know God chose me." And he said, "No, not as the entertainer. You're the accidental preacher." And we prayed together and I finished the show and I never saw him again. But by the end of the show, he had put 15 of those $100 bills in the gas can.
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6: 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I'm Bobby Bones. 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
0: And now I present to you Lauren Watkins. I think everybody can relate to having a broken heart at one time or another. Sometimes you may have multiple broken hearts, and then you're repeating the same thing after every breakup. Well, that's what this song is about. Lauren Watkins is reflecting on the breakup habits that once felt hard to shake, including having yourself a really good cry. Lauren Watkins is our Spotlight Artist of the Week with her song, Heartbreakaholic, here on the Country Top 30.

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0: Ashley McBride in studio with us in a second. We'll throw back to some music from Cole Swindell, and we're getting closer to the top 10 songs in country music.
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4: Bobby, you're up.
0: Otis Redding, who wrote what song, Amy?
5: Sitting on the dock of the bay.
0: Yeah, good job.
5: Watching the town.
0: You know, he died before that was released?
5: Nope.
0: Never got to know his own success.
5: That's terrible.
0: Me and Bobby McGee.
5: He sang that
0: no,
5: too.
0: No, do you know who sings that?
5: No.
0: Janis Joplin?
5: Yes.
0: Never got to experience it. Died before.
6: So sad.
5: 27. Is she part of the 27
0: she
5: call?
0: Is, probably, I believe. Yeah. Good job on that.
6: Yeah,
0: my thing's about Otis Redding. Did you know he wrote Respect?
5: I did not.
0: Mm-hmm. The song that we know Aretha Franklin for singing.
5: Did you know I sang that in fifth grade?
0: I did not. Tell me more.
5: We sang Respect. We sang Mr. Postman. Mr. Postman.
6: Wait a minute, Mr. Postman.
5: Wait.
0: Oh, that's a different.
5: Please, Mr. Postman, look at me.
0: Ooh.
5: If there's a letter back for me.
0: Ooh. Otis Redding wrote Respect in 1965 and released it 2 years before Aretha Franklin, but his version focused on a man who wanted respect.
6: Oh.
0: And his version of Respect was action.
5: Getting action.
0: He's like, just a little respect when I get home. Like he wanted respect, finger quotes, when he got home.
6: Yeah, yeah. Oh. That's a different vibe, a different, for sure.
0: Yeah, that one
5: weird
0: feels a little,
5: picturing
0: little...
5: us like in fourth or fifth grade singing that now.
0: Well, no, because Aretha made it really about respect.
5: Mm-hmm.
0: His respect was felt a little predatory.
4: Amy, you're up.
5: So the oldest living land animal on Earth is...
0: Oh, let me take a guess here with the tortoise.
6: Oh, it's got to be one of those tortoises.
7: Yep.
5: It is a tortoise.
0: Oh, nice.
5: How old is...
6: Still alive.

0: right?
1: Yeah, still alive.
2: Oh, you're talking about one specifically?
1: It's the oldest living land animal on Earth right now.
0: I saw this on Instagram.
2: I don't want to overguess because it'll make the number look bad. What do you have?
1: Well, his name is Jonathan.
2: Okay, how old Jonathan?
1: And he's a tortoise, and he's 194 years old. Estimated. It's estimated that he was born in 1832.
2: It's a long
0: time. The fact that he stayed alive is crazy.
1: He holds a Guinness World Record.
2: But they stay alive as a species.
0: Yeah, but somebody has to feed him. Jonathan's not chilling in the jungle, right?
1: It gets passed down.
2: Yeah, that's true.
1: Like someone cares for him.
2: The world's oldest living animal, 190. Jonathan the tortoise. I'm looking at him. He still looks as young as he did when he was 110.
0: Attaboy, Jonathan.
3: Wait, so he's not in the wild?
2: No, he'd be dead if he's in the wild. I'm looking at an old man who's about 100 hugging him right now.
0: He's been his caretaker for years.
2: Yeah.
1: He actually holds two Guinness World Records because one is the oldest living land animal, and then the other is for the oldest Chelurinen, which is a...
2: Maybe don't try that one.
3: Yeah, I'll just skip
1: that. Well, it's the family of turtle, tortoise, or terrapin.
0: I wonder if Jonathan's happy.
2: I don't think animals have a happiness. Animals don't really...
1: Oh, my dog...
2: I think there's fulfillment that allows them to do nature-based happiness, but I don't think they have happiness, sadness. I think humans have, like, 40 emotions. That would be one of the emotions.
0: Yeah. I just wonder if Jonathan, is like, why am I still alive? Like,
1: does he have restroom issues? Right?
0: Like, my bones hurt.
2: Yeah. Yeah, that's a good question. I think I went a little too...
0: Are animals really happy?
2: Yeah, my answer was a little too existential, and I apologize for that.
0: I like it.
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Corey Kent, Co Wetzel, Rocky Mountain Low at number 13 here on the countdown. A throwback now to 2020. 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

0: Luke Combs, Days Like These at number 11 here on the countdown. We have Ashley McBride in studio with us today.
1: Do you ever feel like you weren't supposed to be around places you were in? Did people make you feel that way?
2: Oh, yes. I've been in some really interesting situations. I got in a truck one night, in my truck. I had loaded up my gear. It was after the bouncers had taken the trash out. So, big mistake. I should have been gone by then. And I went to go close the door of my Tundra, and a big drunk guy was between the door and the frame. And he's hammered. So it does not matter how hard I push or if I hit him square in the nose. None of this is going to faze this guy. And I'm not pulling this door closed unless he says I get to. And that'll piss me off. But that's why I keep a taser in the cup holder. It works every time.
0: Have you read
2: every time at one of one times?
3: Okay,
2: he's one of one times, and I hope he's still in that parking lot.
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0: Ashley McBride tells us the one song that surprises her the most when it comes to her fans. Also, Bailey Zimmerman coming up, and the top 10 songs are on the way. We'll get some Megan Maroney in there for sure.
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0: Welcome back. Glad everybody's listening. Our listener Theo in Providence, Rhode Island, wants to hear Bailey Zimmerman, Where It Ends. 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
7: This

0: Jason Aldean, Don't Tell on Me at number 9 here on the countdown. Okay, we're lucky enough to have Ashley McBride in studio. When you put this record out, what did you not expect to get from people that you got from people?
1: Maybe I expected a little pushback on The Bottle Tells Me So.
0: Why?
1: I've made it a point to not soapbox about not drinking. And so I tried to be really careful there that that isn't preachy and it isn't soapboxy. It just is a statement that there was a problem. And I think the thing that has surprised me most right now at live shows is the number of people singing so loud during Bottle Tells Me So. And for some of those people that are singing, their bottle isn't a bottle. Mm. It's a something else. And you can see it, which means that there is a moment happening there with us together that is super healing. That he in not in like, come here and I will lay hands on you and heal you. It just something hurts a little less after that song.
0: The album is called Wild. The tour is Into the Wild.
1: I've got that. Yes. Yes. Yeah, okay. You nailed it.
0: Okay. So the album is out and the tour is Into the Wild. Just announced 26 dates. You can go to AshleyMcBride.com or to her socials. McBride with a Y.
1: That's right. McBride with a Y.
0: McBride with a Y. I am such a fan. I hope this album does everything that you want it to do. Maybe it already has. I don't know. There she is. The wonderful Bell on Her Boot. Ashley McBride. There she is.
1: Thank you.
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0: A request coming up for some Morgan Wallen and Ernest. And also, we're getting closer to the number one song. Ella Langley, Cody Johnson, and more all coming up.
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0: All right, getting back into the countdown. Ella Langley is at number 8. This is a former multi-week number 1, falling down to 8 this week, choosing Texas on the Country Top 30.
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5: Just

Ella Langley, Choosing Texas, at number 8 here on the countdown. We do have a request now. Tim is listening in Asheville, North Carolina, and he wants to hear Cowgirls from Morgan Wallen and Ernest.

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0: We'll get to the Almost Made It song of the week. It almost made it, and it's from Graylin James. That's coming up. A throwback from Sarah Evans is coming up, and the top 5 songs in country music, including some Tucker Wetmore, all on the way.
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0: Now, the Almost Made It song. It did not make the countdown. It almost made the countdown. We expect it to make the countdown. And this one's a wild ride. Graylin James writes about attending his ex-girlfriend's wedding. But you gotta listen to the lyrics because there's, I don't want to spoil it, quite a twist at the end. And yes, it's supposedly a true story. Our Almost Made It this week on the Country Top 30 is Water at a Wedding from Graylin James here on the Country Top 30.

0: Luke Combs, Sleepless in a Hotel Room, at number 6 here on the countdown. All right, let's play What Year Was It?
1: What year was it?
0: All these things happen the same year. What year was it? Mean Girls with Lindsay Lohan hits theaters. Britney Spears marries her childhood friend Jason Alexander in Vegas. They were legally wed for 55 hours. And Janet and Justin Timberlake had a bit of a moment while performing at the Super Bowl halftime show. What year was it? Mean Girls, Britney gets married, and the Janet Jackson Justin Timberlake moment. Think about that. What year? If you guessed 2004, you are correct. Also from 2004, Sarah Evans, Suds in the Bucket, here on the Country Top 30. She was

0: look, moving on. Josh Ross, Hate How You Look at number 5 here on the countdown.
1: Time now for another request. This one is from Carrie, listening in Tulsa, Oklahoma. She's asking for Jason Aldean's Try That in a Small Town.

0: Tucker Wetmore at number 4 with Brunette. That's a former number 1 song. Also, his world tour, part 2, kicks off later this month in Connecticut.
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0: We got a request coming up for Darius Rucker.
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0: Riley Green announced his Cowboy As It Gets tour on Monday. Sales went live yesterday. It kicks off in September. For now, Riley's at number 3 on the Country Top 30 with Change My Mind.
1: Number 3.
6: If you showed up, I wouldn't let you in.

Darius Rucker Wagon Wheel, a request here on the Country Top 30. Now, we're going to get to the number two song. It's been stuck here at number two for a few weeks. So we'll see next week. Maybe it gets to number one. But here is Ella Langley at number two with Be Her on the Country Top 30. Number

0: Ella Langley, Be Her at number 2 here on the countdown.
1: It's time for the good news
2: with Bobby.
3: Tell me something good.
0: How old were you when you learned how to ride a bike?
4: Oh, gosh. I don't really know. To be 5? Is that...
0: You learned at a normal
4: time? I'm guessing.
0: So there was a team bonding session, Fort Scott Community College in Kansas. It's a, you know, obviously college, freshman player, never learned how to ride a bike.
4: Oh.
0: Well, it's okay. He's going to live.
4: I know.
5: It's just a bike.
0: Yeah, I mean, he's not sick.
5: It's not like...
4: I know.
0: But he never learned how to ride a bike, and his team was like, you know how to ride a bike? And so they taught him how to ride a bike.
4: Oh, I love that.
5: Wow.
0: And so the coach, Matt Glover, got and was like, okay, here's how to ride a bike. And so they didn't tease him about it. And this is video of the moment where he rides his bike and his teammate. Again, these are 18, 19, 20 year olds.
5: I love this.
0: And they're celebrating him. Go ahead.
4: That's awesome. That's
5: awesome. Cool.
0: I just pictured this kid, teenager, like, you know, the handlebars and he's all shaky wobbly the first time and he's all shaking with it. But they're rooting him on. I love that story. That's from USA Today. That is what it's all about.
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0: We have reached the number one song. Not a bad weekend for Jordan Davis. On Friday night, he performed at the Opry, and now he's number one on the country top 30. To close us out on the countdown, your new number one is Jordan Davis, Turn This Truck Around.
2: Number.

this summer. Somebody's going to win a full week on the Cape with their friends, their family. Your next chance to talk back for that house and our special guest coming up 10 minutes. Right now, it's Ella and Morgan.

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Tell us who you are, why you think you should win, for your chance to win. Good luck.

to talk back for Arbol Beach House with Parmalee coming up 12:40. This lady going to be putting out a Hero special edition album. 10-year anniversary at the end of this month. Here's Maren.

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Yesterday, bopped around Dorchester for Dorchfest with a couple of my girlfriends. Had so much fun. Definitely was a little hot. Totally worth it if you want to check out some footage. My Insta, Amanda Jo DJ, right now. 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

alone. What are we having the bowl? Boston's Hit Country. 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

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So earlier this week, we revealed the lineup for iHeartRadio Music Festival in Vegas this September. 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

What always having the bull? 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So you have a shot at our Bull Beach House. A full week on the Cape. Your friends, your family, special guest Parmalee. Tell us why you need.

0: 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It's Jeff checking in on your Sunday. I hope you're having a great start to your afternoon. It's Sam Hunt.
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And on 101.7 The Bull, Boston's Hit Country. Her videos on TikTok are like so positive, uplifting. She's always got a smile on her face. I love her. It's Lauren Elena and Chase Matthew now. Another

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The FIFA World Cup kicks off this week, and the first game at Boston Stadium is next Saturday. You got Haiti versus Scotland. I can't call it Boston Stadium. If

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beach house with Parmalee. 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

L. Langley on 101.7 The Bull, Boston State Country. 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

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I Feel Your Pain. 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

0: So that come in.
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0: So less than a week away until the World Cup takes over Foxborough. 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
1: They say the holy water's watered down, and this town's lost its faith.

Jessica with Ella Lanley. I swear she is such a fashionista. Like, I am obsessed with every single dress that she wore the other night at the CMA Fest. And hey, don't forget, next month she is here in New England, July 30th at the Bank of New Hampshire Pavilion.

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1: Well, look who it is. Last call I thought I'd give. How's your mama? 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

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Good luck.

0: 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Ian, Jessica, Kelly, thanks for having us on in Weymouth. Your next chance to be in the running to win the Bull Beach House on the Cape for an entire week in August and have fun with Parmalee is coming up at 7:40.
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Lauren Elena and Chase Matthew, the all-new 101.7 The Bull, Boston's Hit Country. Hey, it's Steve Kelly, seeing it all over social, seeing it on YouTube, hoping that it's true of FGL getting back together again. They are always so good. 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

Yes, I am a big kid at heart, and yes, I cannot wait for Toy Story 5 to come out on the 19th. This is in there. I'll be in the theater. I knew it. I knew you. Taylor Swift on the bowl.

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And Parmalee is your special guest. 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

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I'm Steve Kelly. 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Got you covered on both fronts before 8 o'clock, I promise. Meanwhile, Josh Ross on The Bull.